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Everyone will not get that fan, so he will say, no, no, I don't want it. He will say, I don't want it. But you see, even for putting a table fan, that will make all the orchestra. Now we don't know. See, a old table fan is the best assistant for meditation. You put on, you will not hear any other sound. Put it on, that will help you. I am actually telling you, you put it on in your house, if somebody is speaking, something is happening around, you will not listen anything, that will like a Shruti note make all kind of rhythm, percussion instruments will be going on inside. So that table fan was given to Bhagavan, it was kept there for that. In those days, people were criticizing Bhagavan. See, that Swami is leading a very comfortable life. He is having a fan. You just imagine. Now, we have made a big leap from that state. No? Everyone is having AC, everyone is having everything. So, these things, this comfort is not Urupadam Vittai are all on the surface only. By becoming wealthy, we think that by making everyone wealthy, they will be happy. But wealthy people are not happy. Even healthy people are not happy. It's a mystery. You just see, sometimes unhealthy people, sick people are deeply contented. I have seen some devotees of Bhagavan. One devotee who came and saw Bhagavan in his last days. I was at that time giving a series of talk in Mumbai, and their family people said, Father is wanting to see you. So I went there. All his things were in his bed. He could not move. They have put all machines on his body. And in that state, he described how he saw Bhagavan in his 1950 only he saw. How he saw Bhagavan, how Bhagavan looked at him, everything he described to us. And he said, I see only Jyoti inside me. Just imagine, it's not simply unhealthy, he is waiting for death. Within few months he had dropped his body. In that physical condition, urine, everything is in the bed. The body is shattered, useless. In that state, he told me, I am complete, I am whole. Bhagavan has given me that state. And I see only a jyoti. If I close my eyes, ulla oru jyoti dhaan theriyirathu. And everywhere around he is there. He was a great devotee, good devotee. But you see, even health will not give you that wholeness. It is only the surface. It is only 1% of what you are. We think that by becoming healthy, we will be happy. You will be comfortable. That's all. Body will not disturb you. That is necessary. I am not making fun of it. That is necessary. You have to exercise. You can do yoga, everything. That is good. But that is only 1% of what you are. Padosya vishwa bhutani tripadasya amritam divi. The Veda says only one portion. It is like an iceberg. Sometimes a big mountain

0: there. Inside it, there will be a taller mountain than Everest is there inside the ocean. But you will see only a small tip outside. Like that, this seam, this body, what we see is only 1%. And the 99% is hiding inside. The real you is hiding inside. All our education, all our inventions, all our discoveries, all our scientific magic, what we say as magic now. One person can disappear from one place and appear in another place. All these things will happen. They have already started doing such things. But you will not be happy. They will give everything, not happiness. See, again I come to Bhagavatam. Today is a bhakti day. That Ekadashi, Vaikuntha Ekadashi. One king, his name was in Bhagavatam he comes. He came in the parampara of Sri Rama, long before Rama's birth. He went to fight with, to help Devas in their fight with Asuras. And the Devas asked him, when they won the battle, they asked him, "What boon do you want?"
1: 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Om Namah Shivaya.
2: 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In this, you are about to listen Kawai Hindu Lectures. The titles are River of Life and Story of Awareness, presented by Sri Shivaya Bodhinatha Velayatha Swami. Thank you. Om Namah Shivaya.
3: Good morning, everyone. Welcome to our guests. We're just coming back from a short trip to Michigan. Our longtime friend there, Mr. Hanumantaya Marur, was hosting the Council of Hindu Temples of North America, which has an annual meeting, which moves around from one temple to another. So this year it was at the Flint Temple, and he called here about 5 or 10 times, called Sadhika Jyoti Nala, and said, we have to come. So normally we wouldn't go, but he called so many times, seemed important. So we went and attended their meeting. And one of the reasons they wanted us to go is the council was giving 3 awards. They called it Sanatana Dharma Ratna Awards. They gave one to Swami Dayananda Saraswati for his work in convening an all-sadhu conference, which he's done twice in India, which is a real feat. I'll tell you about that if we have time. And then they gave one to Bala Gangadharanatha Swami, Karnataka, for his social work, which he does on a vast scale there. And they give one to me for publications. So of course the award really goes to Gurudeva for just carrying on what he set in motion, but that's why they wanted me to come. So there's a big plaque which we're mailing, still in Flint. You know, it's getting mailed here. So we'll pass it around when it comes. Very nice plaque. But we didn't have enough room in our luggage. So Swami Dayananda Saraswati's representative was the Acharya he has, that is, Arshavidya Gurukulam in Pennsylvania. Fine Acharya from Gujarat. And who happened to come there in January. Of course, Pennsylvania in January is covered with snow, so it's quite a tapas to come from Gujarat to Pennsylvania in January. He was all bundled up, two sweaters on and an extra extra wool shawl and big socks. So wanted to keep warm. So he gave an interesting talk, and one of the points he made, I'd never quite heard it explained. Well, we got along well. He does daily Shiva Lingam Abhishekam. Maybe that's why we got along so well. I told him, Shiva Sambandhan, which means Shiva's followers are all linked together. Shiva Sambandhan, a certain inner connection. Anyway, we got along well. And so he gave a talk in his acceptance speech on behalf of Swami Dayananda Saraswati. He was explaining Om Namah Shivaya. He said, you should chant Om Namah Shivaya for 1 minute at 8 a.m., 12 noon, 4 p.m., and 8 p.m. That was his sadhana he was giving everyone. And then he explained what it meant, which is an interesting explanation. He said, Om is to invoke. Shivaya is to God Shiva, and Nama is to surrender. So of course, that's what it means, but usually you don't choose the word surrender. You say to prostrate or to praise. Nama usually gets translated like that, but he said to surrender. Then he went on to explain that all our frustrations in life, our stress or unhappiness, comes from not surrendering, meaning not accepting what is. So if we can accept what is, if we can surrender to God Shiva, if we can accept what is, then we don't have that stress. We don't have that unhappiness. So all you have to do is surrender. So I thought that was an interesting explanation, and the first thought I had was dancing with Shiva. Gurudeva uses the dance analogy, you know, the whole, all of life is the dance of Shiva. It's Shiva in motion, that's his dance, and we can either flow with the dance or we can resist it, right? Remember the explanation? So if we're able to dance with Shiva and not resist, go against, then everything goes well for us. So same idea, just a different, just an analogy of dancing. But it's certainly a very important point of view. Said another way, it's the ability, the philosophical ability to accept what is as what should be. Not what as we want it to be, but as what should be. Well, why? You can say, so many problems in the world. Well, because it's an expression of what was set in motion previously. It's all working itself out. You know, we can't stop that which was set in motion previously from expressing itself and working itself out. We can only direct it. We can only channel it, but we can't totally eliminate it, unless the whole world was doing tapas. That's not very realistic. Otherwise, we can influence it for the better, but it's still going to work itself out. The past expresses itself in the present, which is, of course, the law of karma. So being able to accept the world as it is, accept our life as it is, is the idea of surrender or dancing with Shiva. Of course, it doesn't mean we should be fatalistic. Fatalistic is, well, whatever I try and do doesn't change things, so why even try? It's fatalistic. Everything is as it should be. I don't even need to try, because there's no point in trying, because everything will be as it should be. It's kind of being fatalistic, but that's not what's meant. What we do does impact the present to some degree, and where it has the most impact is the future. We create our future by what we do in the present. So though what we do in the present only changes the present to some degree, it totally creates the future. So therefore, what we do is very important, because it's creating our future, not only in this life, but in future lives. So therefore, we need to strive and do the right thing, because in that sense, we have a lot of say over what happens, but it just takes some time to manifest it. Right now, we just do the best with what we all managed to create in the past. So all of that relates nicely to lesson of the day from merging with Shiva, starting a new chapter today in our daily Master Course lesson. Today starts the river of life, which is another analogy to the same thing. You have all heard about the sacred river Ganges, but have you ever wondered why this river is sacred? Why has this river become personified among all the rivers of the world? Let us meditate on this and let the river tell its own story. The river is the esoteric symbol of life's force. And as it flows, it tells us how those cosmic currents flow through the physical body, quieting the emotions and awakening the willpower so that we can keep the mind under our control. This all happens, of course, providing we are in tune and flow with that life force, that illimitable power within us. The birth of this river high in the Himalayas we can liken to our own conception and entrance into physical consciousness. As the river flows to meet the sea, it drops off many disturbances, just as our life absorbs many of its hindrances. The rapids smooth out, the waterfalls become smaller, the mouth of the river broadens, and as the river flows into the ocean, we can see this esoteric symbol of life ending its manifest physical form. Let us relate that symbol to our own consciousness, holding it within our mind, the river as a symbol of life. Now look at yourself and see what stops that river from flowing. What stops you from flowing with cosmic forces and becoming one with life's ocean of eternal bliss? Is it not attachment that keeps us clinging to the banks of the river? Is it not fear that we are attached to? All of the personalities we know and the various material objects we are clinging to keep us holding tightly to the banks of life's cosmic river. The river still flows on, but we do not flow with it. We are fighting against life's currents when we allow ourselves to become attached. So that's the same idea, you know, fighting against the currents instead of flowing with life, instead of letting the river carry us to the ocean. We resist, we panic, cling to the riverbank, you know, we get fearful. We don't let our dharma flow and therefore take us into our fullest potential for this life. We resist, we cling. So it's that same idea of not surrendering, not flowing with something, but resisting. We are fighting against life's currents when we allow ourselves to become attached. Think today about the personal experiences in your lifetime and clearly view just how often you cling to the banks of life's river by attaching yourself to personalities and possessions. Have you ever stopped to think that we even become attached to things that we do not like? and to things that we have done against our better judgment. We are attached to objects, values, schedules, habits, memories, even likes and dislikes. We become attached because we do not stop to understand that each of those experiences that conceived the attachment was just a boulder, a waterfall, or an old tree trunk blocking one of the little rivulets as it tried to merge with the great stream, ever merging itself into the ocean. Meditate on a river. Follow it as a visual image from its source to the end, where it merges into the sea. You can now clearly see where you have been clinging to the bank of life's river. You will plainly see just how long you have been clinging to various attachments by holding on to fears, worries, doubts of the future, and regrets about the past. So that's probably good.

So that gives us a good sense of the message coming at us three different ways here. Om Namah Shivaya, surrendering to God Shiva, and then we have dancing with Shiva, not resisting, fitting into the flow of life, and then we have here the river, flowing with the river and not resisting it, not clinging to the banks, not attaching ourselves. So one of the beauties of Gurudev's teachings is it's both conceptual, and then we have the pragmatic tools, the things to do, the combination of both. So particularly merging with Shiva gives us lots of practices that we can utilize to get rid of negative attachment. One of them is our Vasana Daha Tantra, writing down memories of the past which are emotional and negative and burning them up. And writing them down gets them out of the subconscious mind, and burning them up helps to have us get a sense that it's gone. So quite often, memories of the past are what bog us down in our spiritual life. And Gurudeva, in a couple of lessons forward there, talks about the basement analogy of a house. And if you have a basement in a house, or these days it's usually the garage, because lots of people don't have basements in modern houses. Life is so busy, you just keep putting things in the basement, or you keep putting things in the garage with the promise that one day you'll clean the garage. You know, one day you'll clean the basement. And that day never comes, you know, because you just keep putting more things in. Life is busy. So our mind is like that. Life is so fast-paced that we put unresolved experiences that are still bothering us, we put them in our subconscious mind. How do we put them in our subconscious mind? By not resolving them and just letting them be there. In other words, when something is initially unresolved, the mind has a wonderful mechanism to tell us it's unresolved. You know what it is? Memory. We remember it on a regular basis. That's what it is. Something's unresolved, we'll remember it a few times a day. That means it's unresolved. Subconscious is popping it up in front of our vision on a regular basis. But if we ignore it for a period of time, say for a week or two, subconscious gives up. It says, okay, well, doesn't want to resolve it. We'll store it. So it stores it, puts it in the subconscious basement or the subconscious garage. So therefore, to avoid building up a subconscious of unresolved memories, it's obvious what to do. We need to act on them while they're still popping up, right? Take advantage of it. When it pops up for a week, three times a day or so, take advantage of it, resolve it. Do what's needed to resolve the matter. Sometimes just thinking about it is enough, because we haven't taken the time to reflect on it. And when we reflect on it, we see the other person's point of view and feel better about it, and it goes away. Sometimes we need to talk to someone about it. There's a real disagreement there, and it requires a dialogue. Sometimes to smooth things out, we should give a gift. And a gift of apology. We can verbalize an apology, or if that's not appropriate because of the relationship, we can just give a gift or something. Various ways of resolving the matter. Can write it down and burn it up. So if we do that on a regular basis, we avoid filling up the subconscious, filling up the garage or the basement with these negative experiences. So what difference does it make?
Well, the divinity is on the other side of that. Our soul nature is on the other side of our subconscious. So when we look in, we're trying to see our soul nature, trying to see our divinity, our superconscious. But what's between us and that is our subconscious mind. So if the subconscious mind has a lot of unresolved matters in it, when we look within, all we'll see is the subconscious mind. That's not much fun, so we won't look within very often. Let's go out to a movie. What's on TV tonight? You know, we keep distracting ourselves because what's inside of us isn't that enjoyable. But if we've kept the subconscious uncongested, then it's transparent. So we look within, we look right through the subconscious mind, and we see the divinity like that. So that's the reason for the process for those who want to contact their inner self, their spiritual nature. We need to keep the subconscious mind uncongested, keep it from piling up negative experiences, unresolved experiences. And then we won't cling to the banks of the river. We'll flow along into our future in a natural way. Om Namah Shivaya, everyone. Have a great week.

0: Fortunately, the trilogy's in three books, otherwise it'd be hard to pick up.
1: So in our Master Course daily lesson, today starts chapter 5 in Merging Yeshiva, Story of Awareness. It's certainly one of the most central chapters. I'll probably read from it and comment. The average person who is not a mystic lives two-thirds in the external area of the mind and one-third within himself. The within of himself can be, and sometimes is, very foreboding. He doesn't understand it. He is a little afraid of it and prefers to involve himself with external things. Possibly he's had some inner experiences, some emotional unhappinesses, and he shuns anything that is inner. So, this is a very interesting state of mind, but being two-thirds in the external mind and looking at the inner is foreboding. Sometimes people get it, you can see that people are in that state of mind if they don't like silence. The room of silence is a problem. You have to have music going or the TV going all the time to kind of prevent you from seeing the within of you. The within of you has certain unresolved problems in it. So you don't want to face the problem, so you're always have to keep yourself externalized. It takes a lot of energy. So that's a common one. Constantly, your music, constantly playing the television. Always have to go to movies. Avoiding silence. So, of course, one of the important aspects of Gurudeva's teachings are that whatever our state of mind, we can change it. And that's the important thing. If there's some aspect of our mind that we're not happy with, we don't have to simply accept it. So we can change it. Sometimes the change is slow, sometimes it's quickly, depends on exactly what it is. So one of the main tools that Gurudeva gives to us for getting rid of unhappinesses from the past is the Vasana Da Tantra, writing things down and burning them up. And quite often we can get rid of most everything in that simple way, because we do it on a regular basis. So it's useful to start when you're young, otherwise there's a lot to do. Maybe overwhelming to do it all at once. Wait till you're 60 or 70. The mystic lives and is taught to live two-thirds within himself and only one-third in the external. In learning how to do this, the mystic is taught to become consciously conscious or aware that he is aware. He learns to separate awareness from that which he is aware of. The person who is not a mystic, living two-thirds in the external mind, says, I am happy, meaning I am aware of a state of mind called happiness, and I am in that state, so that is me, or I am unhappy, unhappiness is me. The mystic, living two-thirds within himself, says to himself, I am flowing through the area of the mind that's always unhappy. He doesn't change. He is a pure state of awareness. So that's an amazing idea. And you've heard me use this explanation before, but it's the best one I found so far. So I'll repeat it. I was listening to the bird. It's a very interesting. I used to think birds flew all over the place. And then I began to realize that some do, but some stay in a very small area. So, you know, that bird will come out every morning at the same time as they're seen. Claiming territory. So anyway, we listen to the bird song.
0: Keep saying it.
1: Stop, don't you?
0: It's easy to stop. Just talk about him and stop.
1: We were hearing it. So we say to ourselves, you know, I hear the bird song. How many of us thinks I am the bird song? None of us, right? You know, what a ridiculous statement. Of course I'm not the bird song. So we look at the book. I see merging with Shiva. How many of us think we are merging with Shiva? None of us, right? But we experience a state of mind, happiness, unhappiness, and we say, I am happy, I am unhappy. Well, it's no different than saying I am the book, really. Through our senses, we're perceiving the book, our eyes. Through our ears, we're perceiving the bird sound. Through our awareness, we're perceiving a state of mind. No different, but yet we've been taught to look at it differently. You know, we're taught we're not the physical objects, we're not the sounds, but we are the state of mind. But it's not parallel. Absolutely unparalleled. So that's what is the beauty of Gurudev's teaching. You know, once you catch the idea that we're not the state of mind, it gives us a great control over the mind just from that one idea. Because then if we end up in a negative state of mind, you know, we have a terrible day, things go wrong, and one more thing goes wrong, and one more thing goes wrong, you know, ready to give up, you know, we don't get stuck in that state of mind necessarily. We realize, oh, this has been a rough day. Look where my awareness ended up. You know, went here, went there, and it's ended up way over here. What a terrible state of mind I've ended up in. What can I do to change it? So, you know, we're detached enough from the state of mind we're experiencing to realize we can move out of it. And that's a big difference. Because lots of people don't think that way. You know, it's a rough day and you end up in a distressed state of mind. That's just who you are. There's no ability to move awareness out of that because haven't caught the idea. So of course, when that happens, we're subject to the events of the day. The events of the day determine if we're happy or sad. That's not a good situation to be in. You know, some days we're happy, some days we're sad, just because of what happens in the events of the day. So, a better approach is to claim a state of consciousness no matter what happens. Why not? It can be done. You know, just claim your state of consciousness. And if things go wrong, you know, don't worry about it. Why should it change your state of consciousness? One of the areas of life that tends to upset us the most is when people mistreat us, so they don't do what we think they should do. We have a concept, this person should do this person should treat me this way, and when they don't behave the way you want them to, or they treat you some way you don't like, that ruins your day. Well, how silly. You know, why should you lose a good state of consciousness just because of what someone else does? Seems rather arbitrary, but that's the way we choose to live, because that's the way we've been raised. We haven't really thought about it. Gurudev is challenging us to think about it and put awareness in the state of mind we want it to be in, regardless of what's happening to us during the day. If it's a good day, if it's a bad day, it doesn't make any difference. We can put awareness, which we are, into the state of consciousness we choose to put it in if we keep control over our mind. So that's a very profound idea. Visualize a little ball of light. We'll call that man's individual awareness. And that light is shining right out from his eyes. And this little ball of light is going through the mind. It's going through the area of the mind that's always unhappy. It's going through the area of the mind that's always dreaming. The area of the mind that's delightfully happy. The area of the mind that's in absolute bliss. The area of the mind that's absolutely in jealousy all the time. The area that's in fear all the time. Many people live in this area of the mind. It's quite crowded with lots of balls of light there. This ball of light flows through the area of the mind that's in resentment. It's like a churning ocean. It's a delightful place to be in, especially if you're a little ball. You get bounced all around. Then there's the area of the mind that is completely peaceful and has always been peaceful. No mood or emotion has ever been it to ruffle it, because that's the peaceful area of the mind. The one who meditates seeks out this area to become aware in. Man's individual awareness is just like this little ball of light, and just like a camera. It photographs, it registers, it understands, it is pure intelligence. Man knows where he is in the mind, but the first step in awakening on the path of enlightenment is to separate awareness from that which it is aware of. So that's a good phrase to remember. It is pure intelligence, the intelligence that registers everything. But it is different than everything it registers. It's like we're different than the bird chirp or the book. So there's a Sanskrit verse, I think it's in the first Sloka of Dancing with Shiva at the bottom. The eye of the eye, the ear of the ear. You remember that one? So that's another way of describing this idea of awareness. So if you think of the ears and the bird, the faculty that hears is awareness. So it's the ear of the ear, the intelligence of the ear, or the ear without hearing anything. Is awareness. The eye of the eye. It's the intelligence of the eye, or the eye without seeing anything. So it's the faculty which uses the eye, or uses the ear. The intelligence which uses it is another way of describing awareness. So I brought some shum to read. This is a nice basya. I decided that read this if there's enough people present to understand it. If we have too many guests, decided to skip the shum because can't explain it. Okay, for one of the, any of you who are familiar with shum, the way it was developed back in the 1970s, and the system Gurudeva recently upgraded it to. In the current system, every word has to have two separate letters called images. You can't just have one. So there used to be a word ing for the external ego. Now it's in-ing, so that it has two letters. In-ing, the external ego, does not refer in any way to the being of man, nor does it indicate that impersonal identity of the intuitive states of expression of man. I own the car. I have to go now. I am going to be late are some of the expressions of the ego functioning totally in the externalized expression of the mind in the second and third dimension. When the neem, which is a one form of awareness, and the neem becomes conscious of the interaction between the second and third dimension, the neem is called in-ing. However, when we refer to consciousness traveling within the fourth, fifth, and sixth dimensions with the absence of the second dimension and aware of but not in the third dimension, we use neem. This is without consciousness of the physical body. As soon as Ni'im becomes conscious of the physical or the second dimension, it is called Ni'im. So I won't test you on that. But the idea is that, said simply, say we've been meditating and identifying with awareness and getting inside ourselves. When we get externalized sufficiently, we become aware of our ego, our external personality, which we were temporarily not aware of when we turned in. So the two things are not, don't coexist, the sense of ego and the sense of awareness as neither. So something, we come out of meditation on purpose, or we get externalized, something happens in the room and we become aware of our physical body in the room. It's like our awareness is sucked right into the ego. Ego is very magnetic, you know, concept of who we are. So then we would have to work again to internalize it. When Kaif, awareness aware of itself, ceases to contemplate itself and consciousness begins to become externalized, the Kaif becomes Nymph. The Nymph flows through the nerve currents of the actinodic body, astral and physical bodies. Nymph is the thread of consciousness that the Kaif becomes when consciousness no longer contemplates itself. When consciousness becomes conscious of something other than itself, it is Nymph. Nymph is the watcher while traveling through experiences. Only the Ming and Ming, Ming is the subconscious mind, Ming can experience without watching consciousness traveling through the nerve currents. When Nymph is traveling through one area of the mind, it changes its name to the area it becomes conscious in. For example, Nymph, when traveling through Balikana, is then called Balikana. And when traveling through the experience of Simshum BC, it is named that. So that's a useful concept that if we're experiencing awareness aware of itself, Kayi, then there's not even a sense of need for awareness traveling anywhere or watching anything. We're simply awareness aware of itself. As soon as we come out of that state or start to become aware of various states of mind, then we're the Nymph, we're awareness traveling through the various states of mind. And then once we settle in a mind, state of mind, state of consciousness, we are that state of consciousness, such as inner light. So awareness aware of itself, and awareness aware of itself traveling, and then awareness identified with a state of consciousness, such as inner light. The Nymph constantly changes its name while traveling and is only called Nymph when it is the thread of consciousness traveling or in between one of the names of awareness and another. The Nymph is constantly watching and experiencing. When it is the watcher traveling, it is Nymph. When experiencing, it takes the name of the area or areas of consciousness in the fourth and fifth dimension experienced as it travels through them. Each Shum word is the name of an area of consciousness. The Nymph can travel from the seventh to the fourth dimension. Its home is in the fifth and fourth dimensions, but usually resides in the fourth, looking at the third. So the idea is, as we talked about in the basic lesson, you know, once we are able to separate awareness from consciousness, then we gain certain abilities. As long as we can't do that, our ability to experience in the mind is very limited. So when we say, I am happy, or I am unhappy, there's not much we can do. When we say, I is awareness, experiencing happiness, or experiencing unhappiness, then we immediately kindle the concept that we can experience something else if we don't like where we are. And that awareness can move. And the idea of meditation through the use of the Shun language is to improve our ability to move around in the inner mind by learning how we can travel and where different things are. So, in other words, it's like a map of a city you don't know. You get lost very easily. So, you know, you're constantly looking at the map, or if you're computerized, you've done your MapQuest printout, right? Before you go, you know, okay, I go here and I turn left, and then I go 2 miles and I turn right. So MapQuest printout is kind of like a Shun meditation. Okay, first you go to Simshun BC, and then you go up couple miles to this state of mind, and you turn left and you experience that. Well, it's sort of like that. You learn to move from one to another in a certain sequence by learning how to find one and learning how to get from that one to another. So it's a lot like a map quest in that you're moving from one known destination to another known destination. I mean, it's just not all vague. You can go there. Well, I don't know how to get there. Well, go somewhere you know how to get, and maybe it's nearby. That's the idea of Shun. So it's, as Guru Davis says, the quote I was using, you need a means of travel and a destination. So Shun provides us with both. Means of travel is a certain series of practices. First you do this, then you do this, then you do this. That's the means of travel. Destination, you know where you're going. You're trying for Simshun BC, for example. So you do this, this, and this, and you should end up experiencing Simshun BC. So you both have a means of travel and a destination in the context of the Shun language. Om Namah Shivaya. Have a great week.
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